For your kingdom is an everlasting kingdom, your rule throughout all generations. When I moved as a teenager to the U.S., I really saw God's hand, because with every change and with every that was the first time that I felt like, wow, I can really see God's hand in my own life. And لما رحنا دبي ورجعنا برضو another change. حد من الكنيسة هنا قال لي, you're lucky, يبيشو, because your kids are going to get to experience God's hand and his goodness, not because you told them about him, but because they get to experience him for themselves. And I think Lighthouse is such a testament to that. That it's not just a handed down faith, but a faith that is alive and experienced individually and as a community. خلينا نرنم الترنيمة الجاية.

Hello. I'm very excited to be with you guys. But if you'll join me in prayer before I begin. Lord, I pray over the congregation that I can bless them, God, and that you can bless them through me. I pray that as I speak to people double and triple my age, that everyone here could receive what I have to say and what you have to say, more importantly, like a child, God, and that good news can be proclaimed today. I pray for soft hearts and for a church that is willing to grow and ever seek your light and your goodness. Amen. So today I'll be speaking on 2 Samuel 6, specifically the second half of it. And I've titled it David, the Undignified King. This is a slightly provocative title, but hopefully it'll make sense by the end. And the story we're looking at is David presenting the ark, bringing it to Jerusalem. I'd like us to look at David and see what we can learn, both about worship and about being in God's presence. Worship, especially if we're just going through the motions, can be like eating your vegetables on Sunday. You have to eat your vegetables before dessert. Dessert can be the sermon. Dessert can be going home or going to Dunkin'. But if we're not careful, worship will fall to the wayside as an obligation and not as a privilege. David has no such view of worship, and I pray that we can look at him and see how can I be more like him today. David is very musically talented, but that's not what's exemplified here today. It's his attitude towards God and towards his presence that we can learn from. Because if we're talking about musical talent, I'm not going to be the one on stage. It'll be these people who are just up here before me. So we have three main characters in the story today. We have David, we have Michal, his wife, the daughter of Saul, who David won by presenting 100 Philistine foreskins to King Saul, and the Ark. You may not think of the Ark of the God, the Ark of the Covenant, rather, as a character, but it very much is, and it's a very active piece in our story. The Ark was commanded to be created immediately after the escape from Egypt. In Exodus 25, God says, "There, above the cover, between the two cherubim that are over the Ark of the Covenant law, I will meet with you and give you all my commands for the Israelites." In this time, it was completely understood between these two angels, God is sitting. So when you come to the ark, you're coming before God's throne. There was no nuance here. There was no poeticness. This is where God is sitting. And although God is powerful and across the whole earth, this was his throne. It was to be treated with the utmost reverence, carried by a specific people, and handled by one family of the Levites. It led the Israelites through the desert, through the capture of the promised land, and in the time of the judges. At some point in 1 Samuel, it was captured by the Philistines, and after causing them to break out into tumors, it was returned to the Israelites. But instead of being celebrated as the central point of Israel, it was neglected. For 20 years it sat in a man called Abinadab's home. And I cannot communicate enough how crazy it is to leave God's seat in someone's house in Judah rather than in a central point. It was not in the capital. It was not in a temple or a great building. It was in Abinadab's house. We don't know much about him, but I don't believe God's throne is meant to sit at someone's house. My main point that I have for you today is, like David, we should desire and unashamedly celebrate God's presence in all settings of life, both in the church, at home, and out in the world. And we'll see that he is not only joyful in front of God, but willing to defend his joy and celebration in private. Being at church is a great start. The fact you guys are all here today is a very good thing. And we are all in.

God's presence, no doubt. But it's not enough to just sit in church because we're here to worship and to celebrate his presence. Amen? So as we get into the text, I'll ask that you all stand and read with me. Now King David was told, "The Lord has blessed the household of Obed-Edom and everything he has because of the ark of God." So David went to bring up the ark of God from the house of Obed-Edom to the city of David with rejoicing. When those who were carrying the ark of the Lord had taken six steps, he sacrificed a bull and a fattened calf. Wearing a linen ephod, David was dancing before the Lord with all his might. You guys can read with me. While he and all Israel were bringing up the ark of the Lord with shouts and sounds of trumpets. As the ark of the Lord was entering the city of David, Michal, the daughter of Saul, watched from a window. And when she saw David leaping and dancing before the Lord, she despised him in her heart. They brought the ark of the Lord and set it in its place inside the tent that David had pitched for it. And David sacrificed burnt offerings and fellowship offerings before the Lord. After he had finished sacrificing the burnt offerings, the fellowship offerings, he blessed the people in the name of the Lord Almighty. Then he gave a loaf of bread, a cake of dates, and a cake of raisins to each person in the whole crowd of Israelites, both men and women, and all the people went to their homes. When David returned home to bless his household, Michal, daughter of Saul, came out to meet him and said, "How the king of Israel has distinguished himself today, going around half naked in full view of the slave girls of his servants as any vulgar fellow would." So David said to Michal, "It was before the Lord who chose me rather than your father, anyone from his house, when he anointed me ruler over the Lord's people, Israel. I will celebrate before the Lord. I will become even more undignified than this, and I will be humiliated in my own eyes. But by these slave girls you spoke of, I will be held in high honor." And Michal, daughter of Saul, had no children to the day of her death. Thank you. You guys can be seated.

Now David was King David was told, "The Lord has blessed the household of Obed-Edom and everything he has because of the ark of God." This requires some context. Earlier in the chapter, because we are starting in verse 12, there was another attempt to bring the ark into Jerusalem, but it failed terribly. They built a cart that was pulled by oxen for the ark rather than carrying it on poles. And when it fell off the cart, a man called Uzzah went to grab it and place it back on, and the Lord's anger burned against him, and he was struck dead. This was an irreverent act, to not carry the ark as instructed, but to go for a cart. A more easy and efficient means of carrying the ark showed their attitude was not in the right place. But we see David's character here as well. We're reading from chapter 6. In chapter 5, he's made king and establishes Jerusalem as the capital. So it's very telling that his first actions as king are to bring the ark of God, which has been sitting for 20 years since he was a young boy. David is in his early 30s at this point. He brings it to his capital to centralize his kingdom over God and not himself. But needless to say, someone being struck dead in front of 30,000 Israelites who were there for the first celebration is traumatic and a major buzzkill. It would have discouraged a lot of people, and it discouraged David. In verse 9, David was afraid of the Lord that day and said, "How can the ark of the Lord ever come to me?" He was not willing to take the ark of the Lord to be with him in the city of David. Instead, he took it to the house of Obed-Edom the Gittite, and it sat there for 3 months. But David was brave, and he tried again. Even after the colossal failure of the first attempt, he is committed to get God's throne into the capital of the kingdom because he understood that God ruled and not him. With that context, we can continue. Now, King David was told, "The Lord has blessed the household of Obed-Edom and everything he has because of the ark of God." So David went to bring the ark of God from the house of Obed-Edom to the

city of David with rejoicing. When those who were carrying the ark of the Lord had taken six steps, he sacrificed a bull and a fattened calf. Wearing a linen ephod, David was dancing before the Lord with all his might, while he and all Israel were bringing up the ark of the Lord with shouts and sounds of trumpets. It's very clear that, unlike last time, David is leading the processions with his priority as holiness. He's wearing the priestly garments, and six steps in, before they've made any progress on their journey, they stop and sacrifice animals, because this time they're committed to treating God's presence with reverence. We see David dancing as all of Israel celebrating with all of his might. This is a cute verse, but if we were to imagine what dancing with all your might looks like, it's not the prettiest thing. It's rare in life we do anything with all of our might. In dancing, I can say for myself, if I'm to do it with all my might, I'm not going to look very coordinated. I imagine he was sweating. He was going crazy, but that's the excitement he had. He did not care to throttle it at all. He was going all out. As I'm speaking to a Middle Eastern audience, we all know that unless it's a wedding, it's a sin to dance, right? I'm obviously kidding, but the idea for the king of the kingdom to dance like a madman in the ancient Middle East, it's very clear that he was not concerned with the taboos and customs of the day, but he's not just dancing. He's dancing before the Lord. This World Cup, I saw a side of this church I don't think I've ever seen. But when you have a certain level of excitement, it kind of makes you act a little bit stupid. In 2023, the Celtics hit a game winner in the playoffs, and I forgot how to speak for a few seconds, because pure, unbridled excitement is not a refined thing. It is crazy and joyful and unlimited. But this is the king. The king shouldn't act like this, right? We have these earthly ideas of how a king should act, and those are going to conflict with who David is. But this joy is caused by his lifelong desire to have the ark close to him. David grew up in Judah, far from where the ark was staying, so this was an opportunity not many had. I need to remind you, the ark in its normal state remained behind a veil, accessible once a year by one man, specifically the high priest, no one else, no other day. So this was an extremely rare opportunity for David. But it was before the Lord, so he didn't care. We also see that David's excitement led others. All of Israel is going crazy with sounds of trumpet and celebration and shouting. This is not refined worship. This is not concerned with how pretty do I look or how dignified am I during my worship. No, they're going crazy. And David is the spearhead of it because that joy is infectious. As the ark of the Lord was entering the city of David, Michal, daughter of Saul, watched from a window. And when she saw King David leaping and dancing before the Lord, she despised him in her heart. There are seeds of conflicts already starting. Michal, being David's wife, had good reason to be in the celebration, and we don't know why she wasn't there. Maybe she didn't feel it that day. Maybe she didn't feel that type of celebration is her thing. But God is being ushered into her city, and she's not part of it. That's very telling. Maybe she felt it was sufficient to watch and to just be an onlooker instead of a member of the celebration. But we see seeds of conflict starting. We see she despised David not for bringing the ark in, but because of his leaping and dancing. She had an image of what a king and what worship is, and David was not fitting it at that time. This was an image likely warped and molded by her father, Saul. But Saul neglected the ark during his whole rule. For 20 years it sat in the countryside, while David's first actions were to bring it in. A point I have for you today, don't be Michal. The world is full of Michals, and we don't need them in our church.

We're all guilty of it at times. If someone else is going crazy during worship and we're not feeling it that day, we're like, what's his deal? Right? I've caught myself being a Mikal, but you want to be a David. They brought the Ark of the Lord and set it in its place inside the tent that David had pitched for it. And David sacrificed burnt offerings and fellowship offerings before the Lord. After he had finished sacrificing the burnt offerings and fellowship offerings, he blessed the people in the name of the Lord Almighty. Then he gave a loaf of bread, a cake of dates, and a cake of raisins to each person in the whole crowd of Israelites, both men and women, and all the people went to their homes. David is so excited. It's not just worship, but generosity. It's a frivolous, dubious spending of his royal money. Everyone's getting a meal. But he didn't care. David is a man of the people, and he not only loves the Lord, but he loves the Lord's people. He also set a tent for it. He had the ark in his city, and it's there to stay. How exciting. Good reason for celebration. It was common for kings of the time to give out spoils of war after a victory, and this was the chief victory of David's royalty up to this point. Is having God in his city, so everybody's gonna eat good. When David returned home to bless his household, Michal, daughter of Saul, came out to meet him and said, "How the king of Israel has distinguished himself today, going around half naked in full view of the slave girls of his servants as any vulgar fellow would." David returns, likely in a good mood, to pray over his household. Hit the hay, a great day, a great victory. But Michal confronts him. She says, "This is not how a king should act, and this is not how a king should worship. You're vulgar, and you're doing it in front of the commoners of Israel. In front of the lowly people and in lowly garb. The ephod that he would be wearing was a plain white robe for the priestly people, no doubt communicating that he wants to be a holy king, but he's the king of a great nation. A white robe is well beneath him, especially in the eyes of Michal. But that was not David's priority, because once again, he was doing it before the Lord. Oftentimes, we have this idea of a spectrum, that on this side, you have the people who worship with their brain, and on this side, the people who worship with their hearts. The people, the brainy ones are like, oh, I read books, so I'm going to worship in a civilized way. I'm a smart fella. And all these crazy people, they don't know God's character. They haven't read the books I've read. They don't understand him. That's why they just have a heart that pours out to him, but they don't really get him. And on this side, the people who are expressive and worship with their whole hearts may say, look at these people. They don't have any heart for God. But David is the one in the room who understood God's character likely better than anyone else in the whole kingdom. And he's the one who's going the craziest during the celebration. As we grow to increase in our knowledge and understanding of who God is, our excitement for him should grow more and more, not less and less. This is what it means to take on and receive the gospel as a newborn. God is coming to town. If you told a kid this, they would be head over heels excited. But Michal thought she was above it. She was of a royal upbringing, and for her, watching from the windowsill was enough. But not David. David continues, "It was before the Lord who chose me rather than your father or anyone from his house when he appointed me ruler over the Lord's people Israel. I will celebrate before the Lord. I was doing it for God." The world is full of Michals, people who see your joy in the Lord or your worship and think that's strange, that's vulgar, that's not how someone should act. It's one thing to go out in the world and see them, but it's not acceptable among God's people. David was in the capital city of the people of God, and he was facing that. And it's not acceptable to be that here today, because worship is something that comes from the heart.

heart before the Lord. God chose me, not Saul, David says. There's an underlying narrative throughout 1 and 2 Samuel. Why David is the right king and Saul is the wrong one. David is a man of the people. He loves God's people, and he doesn't feel like he's above them. He's unafraid to delight in God, and he prioritizes the Lord instead of neglecting him. This expressiveness is the same one we see throughout all of David's psalms. You don't get psalms where David is talking, Lord, I need you now. I'm kind of freaking out. Like, a lot of the psalms are emotional and heart-filled. You don't get that from someone who worships like this. You get it from someone whose heart is fully poured out for the Lord. And he's willing to defend his worship. When he receives pushback, there's no hesitation in his voice. It was before God, and there's a reason the Lord picked me and not your father. I will celebrate before the Lord. I will become even more undignified than this. I will be humiliated in my own eyes. But by these slave girls you spoke of, I will be held in high honor. This word undignified, as I continued to read the story in preparation, just kept standing out to me. This is a lowly word, but David is not afraid to use it. And he says, you haven't seen anything yet, because I have the Ark of God in my city. So my excitement is going to keep growing and growing. Even the more times I worship, there's no lullaby effect like Tony was talking about yesterday, where the more I hear it, the more normal it sounds. No, you haven't seen anything yet. If you think I'm crazy now, I'm going to get even more excited because I have the Lord in my city. And why be ashamed? If what you're doing is before the Lord, why be ashamed? Why hold anything back? Because God loves our worship and he commands us to do it. I ask you guys, what would our church look like if we were unafraid to be undignified? What would a church full of Davids look like? It would be chaotic, but it would be a beautiful sight to see. And I have no doubt that in heaven, there will be a party every day, not an earthly party, but one full of the joy of the Lord. Worship doesn't need to be crazy. If there's people next to you, you don't need to bump into them. But we need to have a heart for God that is fully poured out and holding nothing back. Like the apostles on the day of Pentecost, the Spirit moved David. He said, I will be humiliated in my own eyes. Sometimes the Spirit moves us past what we're comfortable with, past what we seem, even we ourselves would think is normal for ourselves. Like on the day of Pentecost, the apostles, are they drunk? What are they doing? They say, no, it's 10 a.m. This is how the Spirit moves in us. And David says, but by these slave girls you spoke of, I will be held in honor. David sees that the eyes of the commoners of Israel are more attuned to God's character than Michal's is. And that's what he prioritizes. It's easy to look in the room and see the most important or powerful person and try to look good in their eyes, but that's not on David's mind. David is willing to be totally undignified. And Michal, daughter of Saul, had no children till the day of her death. Now, this line is completely, it doesn't serve the narrative in the fact that it's not an event that happens here and now. But especially to the audience of the time, it was very clear back in the day, fertility was a sign of God's grace on you. And especially as the wife of a king, delivering heirs was her primary job. Now, we don't know if God closed her womb or David chose not to give her a child, but it's very clear that in God's providence, David's promise of the coming Messiah did not come through Michal. And I have no doubt that God was very mindful of that. That returns us to my point of, like David, we should desire and unashamedly celebrate God's presence. Now, as I've tried to stress, David had a very rare opportunity. The ark that was usually seated behind the veil and was accessible to one person of a different tribe than

David. One day of the year, after being sprinkled in the blood, he got to behold it with his eyes and walk alongside it, lead God to his permanent residence in Jerusalem. And this was no laughing matter. Someone died 3 months ago from touching it, and God was trying to communicate, my presence is not something to take lightly, but it needs to be revered. And today we have an idea that God is everywhere. No doubt that's true. We have another idea. God is right here today. That's true as well. And that's a very good thing. But let me make it clear. Rarity and value are not the same. It's easy to see God as an omnipresent being and say, I'm always in his presence, so it's cool, but it's not that big of a deal. To equate the rarity of God's presence to his value. But it's very clear that the value of God's presence that we have today was not cheap. Jesus was sent to be the sacrifice and to give us access through the tearing of his flesh on the cross. The veil tore open, and the ark that was previously seated for one man to see once a year was exposed to the rest of the world, that Gentiles like all of us could behold and delight in the Lord's presence, and that we could unashamedly celebrate like David. This was very costly, and it took the humbling much greater than that of David. Jesus was a king much higher than David, and he lowered himself to a much lower point. But that cost was worth it for him so that we could be in his presence today. Because without it, the veil is still intact, and we don't get to enjoy God's presence. In Hebrews 10, we read, therefore, brothers and sisters, since we have a confidence to enter the most holy place by the blood of Jesus, by a new and living way opened for us through the curtain, that is his body. And since we have a great priest over the house of God, let us draw near to God with a sincere heart and with the full assurance that faith brings, having our hearts sprinkled to cleanse us from a guilty conscience and having our bodies washed with pure water. We do not get access to God's presence without the tearing of the veil, that is, the flesh of Jesus. And we have Jesus as our high priest, advocating for us before the Father. It is not possible to come to the Father without being washed in the blood. That was the case with the Levites, and that's the case with us today. Do not be afraid to come with an open heart towards God, with full sincerity, with the full assurance that faith brings, because we know that we are justified before the Lord. Don't hold back before God. Do not be fearful of how dignified do I look right now. No, because it was with a great cost that you had this privilege to worship today. We were washed in the blood, and worship needs to be our whole lives, because the sacrifice that purified and sanctified us is better than the calf and the ox of David. We know that worship is a full life devoted to God, and it is true that we have his presence walking alongside us at all times, but that was with a great price. So don't ever confuse that, the rarity with value. If Jesus is not someone that you've accepted, if you haven't been washed in the blood, then you cannot come in front of the ark of the Lord and be in his presence. You cannot come with the full assurance that faith brings. If you've never accepted Jesus, I encourage you to do so, because the joy that David had is not exclusive to David. It's one that's been shared for thousands of years since. I'll invite the worship team back up as I close. But I encourage us to be a church that is willing to be undignified. I specifically
to make the worship team

0: Whose life hard requested a joyful song for us today, because I want us to be a church that can rejoice in the presence of the Lord. We're here on Sunday for a reason, and I don't want to waste the opportunity. So I just pray that we can be a church full of Davids and not Mikals. I'll just close in prayer. Dear Lord, I thank you for this church that I love. And I thank you that our hearts are pointed towards you. And I pray that you can always be reforming us into the best image of ourselves. I pray that we can be a church totally unafraid to be undignified in your presence because of how good it is and for no other reason. I know that with your presence comes blessings. And I pray that we can be a part of that blessing, that we can receive the blessings of the Lord. I thank you for your sacrifice, God, that we can enter the holy place of the Lord with no reservations, only because of your sacrifice. Amen.
1: خلينا نقف ونسبح و let's worship freely and practice what we've learned.

Hello, I'm Jeannie Richardson. Welcome to Breath of the Word. May the breath of God's Spirit breathe life into you today. Today, I want to continue sharing with you about walking in God's wisdom. God wants to invite you into a place where you will begin to discern and learn the wisdom ways of God. And in fact, the Bible says that Christ has made unto us wisdom, righteousness, sanctification, and redemption. There's a wisdom of God that He's imparting to His church. I saw in a vision how the bride had been a little blind, like I felt like there was almost something causing her to be dull. And the Lord began to speak to me, and He said, there is clarity coming to the body of Christ.

It is the wisdom of God. It's having discernment. It's like when God spoke about Nathanael, and it turns out with Nathanael, he said, "Behold, a man in whom is no guile." And so we saw that in John 1:47. You see, Jesus had wisdom to know he could trust Nathanael. Now, one of the ways God is going to give you wisdom, we learned, was going to be through dreams. He gave wisdom to Solomon through a dream. He seals up instruction and gives us wisdom through dreams, according to Job chapter 33. But some ways that he also gives us wisdom is through the gifts of the Spirit. In 1 Corinthians chapter 12, it talks about discerning of spirits, which means that you're going to know in your spirit, you're going to be able to sense if what that person is carrying in their spirit is the truth or not. Also, words of wisdom. Words of wisdom is having supernatural wisdom from God to know how you should do things. For example, should I let that person be a business partner with me? Should I marry another person? What are the wisdom ways of God? He's going to show you through discerning of spirits. He's going to show you the spirit of a person. You'll have discernment of whether or not you bear witness with their spirit, or whether or not you feel like maybe what they're saying is not true. And of course you forgive them. Of course you pray for them. But if they're not speaking the truth and God's showing you they're not speaking the truth, then maybe you won't want to go into business with them, for example, or maybe you won't want to marry them, for example. God will show you. He's going to give you his wisdom so that, like he said and discerned with Nathanael, whether or not even people have guile or not, whether or not they can be trusted or not. These are things that, you see, Jesus is coming to purify the bride, and he is giving her great wisdom. And so we learn that there's a waiting for wisdom, that we need to sit in the secret place, in the silence with God, and let him speak to us and show us his wisdom. Sometimes we need to release our emotions, our fears, our confusion to the Lord, and just be at a place of peace, just waiting for him to give us his wisdom. Amen. And so the Bible says, get wisdom, get understanding, and with all your understanding, get wisdom above everything. Get wisdom above every other thing. Now, I love how 1 Corinthians 2 talks about wisdom. These are some of my favorite scriptures in the Bible. It says, "We, however, speak wisdom among those who are mature, yet not the wisdom of this age." You see, there's a wisdom of the world, and then there's the wisdom of God. And it goes on, "But we speak the wisdom of the mystery of God." We speak the wisdom of God in a mystery. The hidden wisdom. Do you know there's hidden wisdom? Hidden in the heart of God, like a treasure for you to draw from as you spend time with him. Verse 7 says, "But we speak the wisdom of God in a mystery, the hidden wisdom which God ordained before the ages for our glory." There's a glory being poured out on the bride. There's a glory being poured out on the body of Christ. And beloved, it is the very wisdom of God. God is going to share with us his wisdom by the Spirit of God within us. The Bible says in verse 9 that eye has not seen nor ear heard, neither entered into the heart of man the thing

things which the Father has prepared for you. But it goes on and it says that the Spirit that is within you, that is the Spirit of the Father, will reveal to you what is the mind and the heart of your Heavenly Father. He's going to give you His wisdom. And in fact, in verse 16, it says, who has known the mind of the Lord? Who has known the mind of the Lord that He may instruct him? And it goes on with the answer, beloved, and it says, but we have the mind of Christ. Now, beloved, if we have the mind of Christ, surely we are going to have His wisdom. It says that the Spirit of the Father that lives on the inside of us is going to illuminate our hearts and reveal to us His mind, His heart, what His wisdom is. You see, with wisdom, He created everything, and He is imparting to you His wisdom. This is such an amazing time to be alive. This is such an amazing time to serve the Lord Jesus Christ, because now, as never before, not only do we need to have the mind of the Lord, not only do we need to have the wisdom of God, but He showed me how He is releasing the Spirit of wisdom to us. Now we need to desire it. In Proverbs 4:5, again, it says, get wisdom and get understanding. It will preserve you. It will keep you. It's the principal thing. So you have to have a desire to have wisdom. You have to ask for it, and we'll talk about that in a minute. But you need to purpose in your heart to know that God wants you to have wisdom, and you're going to walk in a new place of revelation, knowing the mind and the heart of God. Amen. And so now listen, in Isaiah 11:2-5, it talks about the seven, what we call the seven spirits of God. Now, if you have Holy Spirit on the inside of you, once you've made Jesus Christ the Lord of your life, He has sent His Spirit onto the inside of you. You've become a new creation in Christ Jesus. And these seven spirits of God are activated on the inside of you because you're one spirit with the Lord. So in Isaiah 11, starting with verse 2, it begins to talk about these seven spirits. It says, the Spirit of the Lord shall rest upon him, the Spirit of wisdom and understanding, the Spirit of counsel and might, the Spirit of knowledge and of the fear of the Lord. And he will delight in the fear of the Lord, and he will no longer judge. He will not judge. He will not judge after the sight of his eyes, nor decide by the hearing of his ears. But with righteousness he will judge the poor and decide with equity for the meek of the earth. You see, because he's operating in wisdom and understanding and the counsel and might of his Father, the Spirit of knowledge and the fear of the Lord, delighting in the fear of the Lord, he's not going to judge by what he sees. The Spirit of the Lord is going to cause you not to judge by what you see, but you will learn to discern and have the wisdom of God, not only how to conduct yourself in your personal relationships, but in your business, in your home, in your church, in the places God is sending you. You're going to have the wisdom of God. You're going to know when things are true. You're going to know when things are false. You're going to know how to get yourself out of the confusion that the enemy wants to trap you in, because you have the seven spirits of God activated on the inside of you. And so how do we get wisdom? We know, first of all, Proverbs 9, verse 10, the fear of the Lord is the beginning of wisdom. Oh, beloved, you will grow in wisdom. Wisdom is your portion, but you must
You must treasure

nurture it. You must seek after it. You must honor it. You must tend it. And all of the book of Proverbs is about that. More than riches, more than silver and gold, wisdom promises that you will be cared for. You will know how to walk. You will be established. You will have your needs met. God will give you supernatural strategies of provision and honor. Wisdom will honor you if you will walk in wisdom and discretion, according to the book of Proverbs. Now, the beginning of all of this is the fear of the Lord. It is not enough to have knowledge from college, knowledge from school, knowledge from experience, or even just common sense. A person can have all of those things, but without the fear of God, without the fear of the Lord, without obeying Him and walking with Him, honoring Him, and being in awe of Him as their Lord and Savior, all of that is as dirt. It's as sand that crumbles away. We must have the fear of God to walk in wisdom. And that is the beginning. And then as we pursue the Lord, He will continue to pour out more wisdom into our lives. He's going to show you. And he's so amazing with this. You see, first of all, the Bible says, it talks about how do we get wisdom? The Bible says to ask. Ask in faith. In James 1:5, if any of you lacks wisdom, let him ask God, who gives you liberally and without reproach. Now here it says that He's going to give you wisdom abundantly. He's going to give you wisdom liberally. He's not going to hold back wisdom from you. And it says without reproach, and it will be given to you if you ask in faith. But let him ask in faith. Do not doubt. For he who doubts is like a wave of the sea driven and tossed by the wind. Do not let that man think he will receive anything from the Lord. So we need to ask for wisdom by faith. Maybe you're in a situation you don't know what to do. I shared earlier, I was in a situation I didn't know what to do. I was scared. I was confused. I was shaking. I wasn't sure what to do. And I was so filled with emotions about it that I couldn't hear clearly the wisdom of God. And then when I went to a place and a space where I rested and I just gave it all to the Lord, I just surrendered it all to Him and I stopped carrying the care of it, suddenly wisdom came upon me. Not only did I know what to do, but I also knew why I had felt the way I did. And so once God reveals to you why you were so fearful or confused or what was it keeping you back from being able to hear and receive the wisdom of God, then you understand that Satan wants to keep you blind. He wants to keep you from fulfilling what God wants you to do. And so you need to be at peace and in a place where you can hear God speak His wisdom. He loves you so much. And I love how it says that He's going to pour it out to you abundantly. We know that we can pray not only by faith, but Paul prayed that the Father of our Lord Jesus Christ would pour out the Spirit of wisdom and revelation. So we know they go hand in hand. It's not enough to have revelation without wisdom. You may have a revelation. You may have a dream about something that's going to happen. You may have a word, a prophetic word for somebody, or God may reveal some secret to you. But if you don't have the wisdom of God, the Spirit of wisdom, then you're not going to know what to do with that revelation. God might show you a word of blessing to give to somebody, but if you don't have the Spirit of wisdom first, you're not going to know
Well, how do I share that with that person? Do I call them and tell them? Do I send them

an email? Do I wait until the right time when I see them? Or is it just for me to pray over their life? So we need the spirit of wisdom first above the spirit of revelation. Amen. So we need an activation and impartation of the gifts of the Spirit. And I'm going to pray that over you, that you will have the spirit of wisdom, supernatural spirit of wisdom, and also the gift of word of wisdom, according to 1 Corinthians 12, but also that you would have discerning of spirits. That will give you wisdom whether or not a person is telling the truth or not, or whether or not you're dealing with something demonic, or whether or not you're dealing with an angel from the Lord. That's discerning of spirits. So a spirit can be demons, angels, Holy Spirit, or people. And that's through a discerning of spirits. So I'm going to be praying with you to receive wisdom by faith, but I'm also going to pray an activation over your life that you will begin to have the gifts of the Spirit, which is a word of wisdom and discerning of spirits, as listed in 1 Corinthians chapter 12, activated in your life. Do you know that if you begin to flow in those gifts of the Spirit, as listed in 1 Corinthians chapter 12, they will promote you, and they will be a blessing not only to you, but to other people. In Proverbs 18:16, it says, a man's gift makes room for him and brings him before great men. We saw that with Daniel and Nebuchadnezzar, didn't we? Because he had prophetic wisdom that he could even tell Nebuchadnezzar his dream, he was promoted. And we saw that with Joseph, who had wisdom through a dream. He had wisdom to know how to provide for the country for 7 years in Egypt there. And so because of that prophetic wisdom, he was promoted to be, other than Pharaoh, the most powerful man in the known civilized world at that time, basically. And so wisdom is so important. Wisdom will make a room for you and bring you before great kings. Wisdom will be seen upon you by all the people around you. You will be different than the people around you because you will walk in the wisdom of Christ. You will have knowledge. You will walk in the fear of the Lord. I remember the scripture where it talks about Jesus that I used to quote it over my own son, but they were words about Jesus. And I want to say they're in Luke chapter 2. I don't have that scripture written down right now, but it says, and Jesus grew and waxed strong in spirit, filled with wisdom, and the grace of God was upon him. And he increased in stature and in favor in the sight of God and man. You know, and it goes on to say, and all who heard him were amazed at his understanding and answers. Why? Because he grew in the wisdom of his Father. And so everyone around him was amazed at his understanding and answers. That is what's going to happen in your life. Again, the Lord showed me this is the work that he's doing in the body of Christ right now. He's taking blinders off the bride. Where the bride has been blind, his beautiful bride has been deceived many times. He said, I'm causing clarity to come to her mind, to her heart, so she will have the wisdom of the Lord. Now, how else do you get wisdom? Spend time with people who walk in wisdom. Proverbs 13:20, he who walks with wise men shall be wise, but a companion of fools will be destroyed. Spend time meditating and reading, thinking about scriptures that teach about

about wisdom. All of the chapters in the book of Proverbs contain words of wisdom that God gave to Solomon. There's 31 chapters. Many times there's 31 days in a month. Set aside to read one chapter a day for 31 days. That will cause wisdom to grow on the inside of you and be activated. Read a chapter a day in the book of Proverbs written by Solomon. Amen. That word Proverbs is talking about things that are going to teach you the wisdom ways of God. Now, I'm going to lead you in a prayer to believe God for wisdom and to receive it by faith. And then I'm also going to pray for an activation of the gifts of the Spirit of a word of wisdom and discerning of spirits, so that you will have the wisdom of God when dealing with people, the demonic, angels, and even Holy Spirit. And so repeat after me. Be in agreement with this prayer. Father, in the name of Jesus, your word said, if anybody lacks wisdom, let him ask in faith, not doubting. And so, Father, you said that you would give us wisdom abundantly. And so, Father, in the name of Jesus, we ask by faith for wisdom. And by faith, we receive it according to your word in Jesus' mighty name. Amen. Now, that which I have received from the Lord, I pray for you now. According to 1 Corinthians chapter 12, that you would be activated by the Spirit of God, the manifestation of the gifts of the Spirit of word of wisdom and discerning of spirits, that you will flow in supernatural wisdom beyond things that you know in the natural, and you will have supernatural discernment to know, just as Jesus did with Nathanael, whether or not people are telling the truth or whether or not we need to believe everything that is being told us, or whether or not something that looks like God is really demonic. You're going to have discerning of spirits to know, what is God doing? What are angels doing? What are demons doing? What are the effects of them? And then also to be able to discern, you will now be able to discern whether or not someone is of no guile, as Jesus spoke about Nathanael. And so you can trust them because what they're saying is true. Now, beloved, I want you to know Jesus loves you so much. This is a new day of you walking in wisdom, the wisdom that you have never had before. In the places you were confused, now there will be great light. You will know the purposes and the plans of the Father, and you will know what to do, because now God's wisdom is lighting your way, and you will walk in the wisdom of God. In Jesus' name, amen.

0: today on Way of the Master.
1: I don't have this guilty conscience like you apparently do.
2: So would you go to heaven or hell?
1: I don't believe in heaven or hell, buddy.
2: That's why I'm talking to you. You're called an unbeliever.
3: I'm out here homeless now.
4: Pain can be God's megaphone to a world that's hard of hearing.
5: Thank you, man.
6: Absolutely, man.
2: When are you going to get right with the Lord?
5: Right now.

0: an atheist?
1: I just don't believe in an afterlife. I don't like to put labels on things, yeah.
0: So why wouldn't you believe in an afterlife? I mean, doesn't that make your life hopeless?
1: No, I feel like there's value just derived from normal life, from family, friends. You know, I don't think morality is derived from a higher being.
0: So where do you get morality from?
1: Like I said, family, friends, you know, like the way you live your life. Obviously, if you do positive things, you know, positive things happen to you, I've found.
0: You're talking about karma?
1: Yeah, sort of, I guess.
0: So
1: I don't really believe in karma either.
0: Do you believe in God or not?
1: No,
0: said there's no God?
1: No, I don't think so. I mean, I don't claim to know anything about the origins of the universe or...
0: Well, that's a different story, you know, how everything began.
1: Right, you know, Big Bang Theory or whatever, but... I wouldn't call it God in the traditional sense, omnipresent being that knows all your thoughts and XYZ.
0: Oh, that one, the one that holds us morally accountable, that's the one you don't believe in.
1: No.
0: So when you do something wrong, how do you know it's wrong? You said you derive your morality from family. What say your family has low morality? What say you're from Florida?
1: No, my family doesn't have low morality. They're great.
0: Yeah, but what say someone does? They're from the family in Florida. They're the mafia, the family. And they kill people. I mean, is that morally okay?
1: That's a good point.
2: All right, so Eric, let me ask you this. I want to give you a sort of a social scenario. Let's say you were walking by here at Huntington Beach, walking down the pier, and you see a guy who's just beating on a woman. Would you be inclined to step in and intervene and try to stop that?
3: Oh, for sure.
2: Let's say you walk up to the couple, mm-hmm. and the girl looks at you and she says, no, please stop. I'm fine with this. I have no problem with him beating on me. And he just keeps beating on her. Would you still try to intervene and stop that?
3: Well, I mean, probably call the authority or something, you know?
2: So that's intervening. So you would still do something.

0: happen. You'd, for sure. Even if she were to say to you, no, I'm fine, it's okay, he can beat me. Yeah. You'd still feel inclined to say no.
1: Yeah,
0: no.
1: Like, I mean, she's getting beat.
0: Eric, let me ask you this. When you think about morality and right and wrong, where do you think that comes from? What is it inside of you that says, no matter what he thinks or she thinks or anybody thinks, that's not right?
1: I don't know, man. Just having a good heart, man. Just knowing what to do, you know? Just in a situation like that, someone needs help.
0: So would you say there's something inside of us that is an indicator, like an absolute standard, so to speak, inside of us that indicates this is right and this is wrong?
1: Yeah, for sure.
0: Okay, well, let me ask you this, Eric. Where do you think you would stand if you were to compare yourself to God's standard of holiness and righteousness? Do you think if you were to look at yourself on that basis that you'd be a good person?
1: No. No.
0: Why is that?
1: I'm on a path right now to finding God, man. So the circumstances that I've, you know, endured by lifetime, man, kind of pushed me toward, hey, you need God in your life, man, because you're not living right.
0: Wow.
1: You know, so I'm out here homeless now. I've been out here for about 2 weeks homeless. But I don't know, man.
0: Sometimes situations in life can be kind of a wake-up call to us, huh?
1: Most definitely.
2: Tell me your thoughts on the afterlife.
3: When it's our time to pass, I believe we go to heaven and we are finally free and at peace, if that makes sense.
2: Do you have a bucket list?
3: Well, I mean, there's a few things I want to do, mostly travel.
2: So what's your after bucket list? What's going to happen to you after you die?
3: I don't know.
2: What's the world's biggest selling book of all time?
3: The Bible, probably.
2: Yeah. Are you familiar with the story of the rich young ruler?
3: No.
2: Yeah, it's pretty famous. He ran to Jesus, knelt down and said, good master, what shall I do to inherit eternal life? What do you think Jesus said?
3: You know, just follow the Lord, follow the fellowship.
2: Yeah. And he said something very unusual. He said, why do you call me good? Because he's a good master. What shall I do to inherit eternal life? And Jesus said, there's none good but God. And it's strange because we all think we're good people. Do you think you're a good person?
3: I believe so.
2: Okay.
3: Yeah.
2: You know what Jesus gave him to show him he wasn't a good person?
3: No.
2: 10 Commandments.
3: Right.
2: So, Rudy, I'm going to do to you what Jesus did to the rich young ruler. Can you
3: right.
2: handle that?
3: Sure.
2: Okay. How many lies have you told? That's the 9th commandment.
3: Probably a lot.
2: Okay. Now, what do you call someone who tells lies?
3: A liar.
2: So what are you?
3: I'm a liar.
2: Now, do you still think you're a good person?
3: Yes, I do.
2: Have you ever stolen something in your whole life?
3: Yes, I have.
2: Okay, it was quick. What do you call someone who steals?
3: A thief.
2: So what are you?
3: A thief.
2: No, you're not. You're a lying thief. You still think you're a good person?
3: Yes.
2: Okay, have you ever used God's name in vain?
3: I believe so, probably.
2: Yeah. That's called blasphemy. So serious in the Old Testament, it was punishable by death.
3: Mm-hmm.
2: You still think you're a good person?
3: Yes.
2: Okay.
4: As an atheist who doesn't like the label atheist, but someone who believes that there's no God, do you really believe the scientific impossibility that nothing created everything?
5: No, I mean, I feel like more agnostic about the principle of, you know, the creation of the universe. It just doesn't sit well with me.
4: Okay, see if this sits well with you. It's just something for you to think of. When you look at a building, you know there was a builder.
5: Yeah.
4: When you look at a building, you know there was a builder because the building's there. When you look at a painting, you know there was a painter because the painting's there. So when we look at creation, we know there's a creator intuitively. But the thing that offends us...
5: Not necessarily.
4: Okay,
5: for years, we thought the Earth was the center of the universe, and then, you know, Copernicus happens, Copernican Revolution. Now the sun's the center of the universe. So I don't think, you know, humanity has the capacity to solve these questions.
4: Yeah, I agree with you. But let's go back to what I was saying. The reason we're offended by the God of the Bible is because he holds us morally accountable. That's what offends us. Would you agree with that?
5: No, I'm not offended by the Bible. I mean, I went to religious school my entire life, so I've read the Bible. I mean, there's good messages in the Bible.
4: Yeah. So the Sermon on the Mount, you're talking about that being good stuff, where Jesus said, love others as you'd
5: yeah.
4: love
5: I mean, own. What he's saying is positive. Like I said, positive reinforcement leads to other positive things. If you're
4: okay.
5: a positive person, you know.
4: Let's go to the Sermon on the Mount. Jesus said, whoever looks at a woman and lusts for her has committed adultery already with her in his heart. Have you ever looked at a woman with lust?
5: With lust? Yeah, I look at her with lust. Yeah.

0: Then have you had sex before marriage?
1: Yeah, I have.
0: Have you lied and stolen?
1: Yep.
0: Okay. Have you ever used God's name in vain?
1: Yeah.
0: Francis, I don't know you, so I'm not judging you. This is for you to judge yourself, okay? You've told me you're a lying, thieving, blasphemous, fornicating, adulterer at heart. And you have to face God on Judgment Day, whether you believe in him or not. And here's the big question. If he judges you by the Ten Commandments that are written on your heart via your conscience, do you think you'd be innocent or guilty?
1: Yeah, I think you don't know to say that. You don't know who will be judged, and I don't have this guilty conscience like you apparently do.
0: I did say if God judges you by those Ten Commandments, would you be innocent or guilty?
1: I don't know.
0: Well, you would be. You're guilty like the rest of us. Lying, thieving, blasphemous, fornicating, adultery.
1: Yeah, fine, whatever.
0: So would you go to heaven or hell?
1: I don't believe in heaven or hell, buddy.
0: Yeah, that's why I'm talking to you. You're called an unbeliever.
2: These past 2 weeks, especially yesterday, you know, when my girl and I just split ways, she left. She's got a place to stay. She's with another man already. Yeah, so that hurts, you know?
3: Sorry, man. You know, there's been a saying that I've heard before that talks about how pain can be God's megaphone to a world that's hard of hearing. It's a wake-up call, you know, that makes us step back and say, wow, you know, even emotions, right? Like, you know, I step back sometimes and I think, man, you see someone cry, what in the world is this liquid that's coming out of your eye, that's going down your face, that somehow gives you the sense of release? You know, what's a feeling of love, like when you meet a woman and your heart starts rapidly beating, you know, or, you know, you experience a feeling of urgency when, in a scenario like I shared, like you said, you guys saw a man beating a woman, something in you that provokes you, that this is wrong, you know, makes you step back and say, man, I'm not some random chance accident. I have been designed by a God that is amazing beyond description. And then comes the question, well, okay, if God made me, do I have a relationship with him? Am I right with him?
2: Well, I can tell you this. I can answer that for myself. I haven't been right with God for a long time, you know. That's just my fault. You know, I just kind of lost sight of what's real, what's supposed to be in my life.
3: It's amazing to hear you acknowledge that, because most people I run into, it's the opposite problem. Oh, I'm fine with God. Me and God have this personal thing going on. For someone to step back like you and say, I'm not right with God. I've been disconnected from God. I need to be made right with God. The next question that arises is, how do we do that then? Because, you know, as hard as our situations in life get, it doesn't change the fact that we have sinned against God. And we're in a place where if we're not right with God, the Bible talks about us being enemies of God. I mean, would you say when you look in your life, you could see the reality of sin, that you've rebelled and sinned against God?
2: For sure, every day.
3: Yeah.
0: If God judges you by the Ten Commandments on Judgment Day, I've looked at four of them,
1: yeah,
0: you're gonna be innocent or guilty?
1: Probably guilty.
0: You can drop the probably. You'll be guilty,
1: yeah.
0: Guilty,
1: yeah,
0: of sin.
1: Most likely.
0: Would you therefore go to heaven or hell?
1: I don't know. It's not my decision. I don't know where I'm going.
0: Well, the Bible says all liars live their part in the lake of fire. It says no thief,
1: right,
0: no adulterer, no fornicator, no blasphemer,
1: yeah,
0: will inherit God's kingdom. So now you know your destination.
1: Right. That's,
0: so now you got a choice. You can walk away like that rich man and be sorrowful, mm-hmm, and keep your sins, or you can, yeah, say, boy, I better get this thing down. I better find out my destination. I don't want to end up in hell. I've got to change that.
1: True.
0: So, what did God do for guilty sinners so he wouldn't have to go to hell?
1: He forgave them.
0: No. Jesus died on the cross for the sin of the world. Now, you know that?
1: Yes.
0: But most people don't know this. The Ten Commandments are called the moral law.
1: Mm-hmm.
0: You and I broke the law.
1: Yeah.
0: Jesus paid the fine.
1: Right.
0: That's what happened on the cross. Familiar with John 3:16?
1: Yes, I've heard of it, but I'm not too,
0: yeah,
1: familiar.
0: For God so loved the world, that's you,
1: mm-hmm,
0: that he gave his only begotten son, that whoever believes on him should not perish,
1: right,
0: but have everlasting life. Do you know the difference between believing in God and having faith in God?
1: No.
0: There's a huge difference. In fact, your eternity depends on your understanding of it. Believing in God is an intellectual acknowledgement of his existence. We look at creation and see the genius of his creative hand.
1: Okay.
0: The Bible says the heavens declare the glory of God. So we know God exists intellectually. That's believing in God, but having faith in God is trusting in his promises, especially the promise of everlasting life.
1: Right.
0: Because the Bible says without faith, it's impossible to please him.

0: See, I couldn't please you if I didn't have faith in you. You say, oh, my name's Rudy. I said, I don't believe that. Right. Where are you from? Don't believe that. I don't trust you, buddy. Yeah. We're not going to become friends. Because friendship is held together by trust.
1: Right.
2: When the guys aren't out witnessing, they can usually be found at Living Waters headquarters, recording in the studio or discussing an upcoming project, like the annual Ambassadors Academy.
3: There are very few things on earth that I love more than our Ambassadors Academy. People coming from all over the country, different parts of the world. We limit the size, and about 100 people
4: max. People
3: at
4: 5'6" or what are you talking about?
3: 2'3", okay. Typically, to make you feel tall.
4: Thank you.
3: Right? We instruct them in evangelism. We take them out on the streets and show them how to do it. We experience the sweet camaraderie and fellowship with those that are like-minded and wanting to reach the lost. It really is a little bit of a kind of like a Christian Disneyland, happiest place on earth, a little Christian heaven.
4: I just find it mystifying that people come out in the streets, evangelize, and go back to their cities and write to us and say, my life has absolutely changed.
1: Oh, yeah.
3: All that you're seeing, friends, those of you that are watching, you're seeing these things here and everything set up here and what we're doing because of the Ambassadors Academy originally. Because Eddie, our producer, Eddie Roman, got this itch for evangelism, got convicted, I need to be sharing the gospel, went online, found our academy, came, and one thing led to another, and behold, he's the producer.
4: He got scratched.
3: Yeah, he got scratched.
5: Eddie said, you guys need a lot of help.
6: I'll stay.
3: Exactly.
5: And I personally really enjoy talking to the pastors that come on out, being able to sit down with them and answer the questions that they have. But it is definitely one of the greatest things that we do.
6: It's so encouraging to see people from all ages and from all walks of life. I mean, we've got teenagers to grandparents that come to the Ambassadors Academy. 100 to 150 people with 3 days of just dedicated focus on evangelism. It is really inspiring.
3: Don't get false information. We max it out at 100, Oscar.
6: What?
3: It's great to see people get encouraged and to recognize it. It's God that does the work. We're not the saviors. And people aren't as vicious and violent as you think they're going to be when you share the gospel with them.
2: The Ambassadors Academy has encouraged and equipped evangelists from all over the world. Let's see how this weekend of training has affected a church in Sacramento.
7: The name of our church is City Bible Church. It's located in Sacramento, California. We meet at a high school. It's a newer church plant, only about 3 years old.
8: Our text this morning is Romans chapter 1, verse 16 through 17. So I want to invite us all there.
7: Somebody was in the church. They were heavily supportive of Living Waters. That ministry was fairly new to me. I mean, I had seen a couple of the YouTube videos. So my first Ambassadors Academy was 2 years ago. I went more as a research mission to find out their idea of the church or their convictions in what the Bible says about a bunch of other things. It was a great experience. Fast forward till this current Ambassadors Academy, we had a few men who just in different outreaches, I could see that they would at least show up to things. And so I approached these men. We set aside a bunch of money to fully fund training. And in this case, the Ambassadors Academy training.
9: It was such a nice, pleasant invitation when he came up to me and says, hey, do you want to go to the Academy, Living Waters, and you know, get some training, whatever? And I'm like, yeah. And it was just great that the church made it available for me to go.
10: To go there, it taught me a lot. It taught me how to put myself there.
11: I admit, I was fearful of what people thought or what people would say or people get angry. But after this, some practice and Living Waters training, I'm more at peace with it. I realized this is the best thing I can do for anyone.
9: The training and the opportunities to do open air preaching, I think that was a huge game changer. Getting over the fear aspect, the way it was painted at the academy was you got to quit thinking about yourself and think about them, to learn to be a good listener, to ask good questions.
10: We all have the same desire to go and preach and have the six guys from our church, have that crew. I think we will grow as one unit.
12: The question is, are you a good person, Justin?
13: I'm a fantastic person.
12: Justin's a fantastic person. Do you agree?
7: Especially after this year's Ambassadors Academy, we have filled the calendar with a bunch of different public opportunities that exists in the city. The Elk Grove Multicultural Festival is a festival that celebrates

0: celebrates diversity, the wide range of views and opinions. And our church will have a booth set up that we've applied for in what's called the faith area. Our booth will be set up in an area of cult groups, false religions, false Christs, and false gospels. And our saints are both in the tent and standing in the walkway in the middle of a park. And we'll be giving out Bibles, gospel tracts, and biblical counseling resources.
1: If God were to judge you by that standard, would you be innocent or guilty?
0: The Sactown Nachos Festival, yes, you heard that right, Sactown Nachos Festival. It's our first time as a church going to this event, but we've gone to similar events. So the honored guests at this event is nachos. It's in a wide open park that's in the center of the city. It's informal. It's not like an official booth setup, but we'll have some saints doing open air preaching and engaging the crowd. I think there's over 10,000 people expected at this thing.
2: What's the most popular sport in the world? Sorry, who said soccer?
0: So our outreach on K Street, we call it Hope on K Street. It's K Street that runs in the middle of Midtown, and there is a happening night scene there. There's different clubs that are lined up on K Street. And so what you have is a bunch of people walking around. Similarly to any public outreach, you really have different options for how you desire to preach the gospel.
3: We had several opportunities through the outreach to do open air preaching, but I did a lot of the good person tests, and then through Living Water, just understand that simple principle that I don't have to answer the question gets me right back onto presenting the gospel. I just shoot right into where I was headed and say, hey, so do you think you're a good person?
0: I'm not ashamed of the gospel, for it is the power of God for salvation to everyone who believes. Our goals for evangelism at City Bible Church is hopefully the same as the Lord's goals, to go to every creature and teach them every word that He commanded.
4: After I go Academy, I see myself more energized to go and spread the word of God, like, boldly, you know, like, not be ashamed.
5: Now we form a team called Search and Rescue Team, and actually going to group, it does make you bolder, and, you know, helping each other and praying for each other really helps me too.
3: People in our own community, as well as around the world, are going to hell every day. Part of being a Christian is being a witness, and being a witness is making God known to others and how to get there.
4: You know, a lot of people want to go missionary, go different country. Listen, we need to start doing home, because there's a lot of sinners at home who's dying every day. And if we don't do it at home, we're not going to do it if we go 1,000 miles away.
6: You and I violated God's law, the Ten Commandments. Jesus paid the fine. You remember his last words on the cross?
7: No, do you?
6: Yeah, it is finished. That's what he said. Gotcha. Just before he dismissed his spirit, he said, it is finished. In other words, the debt has been paid. God's made provision for you to find everlasting life, for the one that you love to find everlasting life, by giving us a Savior. Man, you're sitting in the shadow of death, waiting to die, and God offers you everlasting life as a free gift. It's so simple a child can understand it. He sent a Savior to take the punishment for the sin of the world. We broke the law. Jesus paid the fine. And then he rose from the dead and defeated your greatest enemy, death itself.
7: I mean, that's a great theory that you can spout, but...
6: It's called the gospel.
7: Yeah, it's not true.
6: Francis, even though you mock and laugh and take no notice of the gospel, I know something in you says, I don't want to die. It's a fear of death that haunts you. It's a will to live. You want to live. And that's what I'm appealing to. So just open your heart. Soften your heart.
7: I want to live, you know, that's not a problem. But, you know, I don't need some sort of omnipresent theoretical being watching over me. Cheers.
6: Hang on, let me just finish. Francis, you've been a good sport. I know what I've said hasn't sat well on you, but you've stayed and listened, and you were very, very gracious to do that, and I want to thank you.
7: Yeah,
6: okay.
7: Yeah. Cheers.
6: Will you think about what we talked about?
7: Yeah, I mean, we'll talk about it, but it hasn't changed my opinion.
6: Yeah, well, at least you're listening. That's great.
7: Yeah, okay. Yeah.
6: Can I give you a book I've written?
7: Sure, if you want.
6: I want. Thanks for listening.
8: You really made a big impact with him.
6: That was rough.
8: So at the end there, it really seemed like he just didn't care at all.

0: He was trying to just get away.
1: It was like pulling teeth.
0: Yes.
1: It really was. He wasn't staying still for the teeth to be pulled. So I just commit him to the Lord. And as he's walking away, he's going to think about what we talked about, because God's word doesn't return void. That's what the Bible says. And for every Christian, we've got to look at 1 Corinthians 15:58. Be steadfast, unmovable, always abounding in the work of the Lord. We know our labor is not in vain. So that was hard work, but it wasn't in vain.
0: He'll think about it over those In-N-Out burgers you gave him.
1: Yes.
2: It sounds to me, man, like God has been hounding you, as it's been said, with his spirit to bring you to a place of brokenness, to open your eyes and recognize, I need to be made right with him. And the answer to that question I posed to you a little bit ago is, man, our sin has separated us from him. And Christ is a solution to that, because he went to that cross, he bore the sins of sinners like you and me, died, shed his blood to wash those sins away, rose again 3 days later. And man, the way to be made right with him is through repentance and faith. And that means recognizing your sin, acknowledging it, changing your heart and mind and perspective about it, and then turning from it and surrendering your life to a God who can transform you.
3: I wasn't really too sure about when you came up and talked to me and said, hey, I got a YouTube channel. I don't know who you are. I don't know what your channel's about. But hey, you know what? Today was an eye-opener, really, because I didn't know what this was about. Yeah. And now I do know.
2: Isn't it amazing how God orchestrates things like that?
3: Mm-hmm.
2: And do you see how he orchestrated this?
3: Yeah.
2: You see how he, by his divine grace, man, made this happen. You've been thinking about God. You've been thinking about getting your life right with him, and he orchestrated this divine appointment to give you the fullness of the truth. The answer isn't in cleaning ourselves up. The answer isn't in trying to make ourselves right. It's in coming to him and surrendering it and saying, Lord, I'm a lost sinner. I've sinned against you. I deserve your wrath and judgment in hell. You loved me enough to go to that cross and give your life and rise again to set me free. And man, he can do that for you. My hope is that today you will fully lay it all down and receive what he's done as a free gift. You can't earn it or work for it. He's done it. And that you let the Lord begin to work in your heart, build you up, restore you, change you, transform you. And then you're gonna live for him with the true purpose that he's intended.
3: For sure.
2: Well, bro, here you go, man. Let me give you
4: that. Thank you.
2: A couple more Subway cards.
4: You sure?
2: Absolutely.
4: God bless you, man. Thank you, brother.
2: It's for you, bro.
4: You sure, man?
2: Absolutely.
4: Man, you ain't got to do that, man.
2: It's a joy.
4: Hey, man. Thank you, brother.
5: Thank you, man.
2: Absolutely, man. God's going to get you through this, bro. Just surrender yourself to him.
5: Thank you, man. Really, thank you.
2: Absolutely.
5: God bless you, brother.
2: Let me pray for you, man.
3: Yeah, please.
0: Someone was just asking me why we don't see a lot of homeless people on the TV show. And I was telling them so often it's hard because a lot of them will have mental problems or because of drugs they might be on. It can just go really bad really quick. And I turn around and here you are talking to this guy who I believe was homeless, right? What happened there?
2: Whew, man, I'm still trying to get over the emotions with that one. You know, we come out here and there's sometimes slim pickings. You're trying to find someone to engage with. Today is one of those cloudy days. It's real early. There's not a lot of people here. But we pray and we say, Lord, lead us to who you want us to talk to, you know? And when you see an outcome like that, you just step back and say, Lord, well, you know, what a joy to be a servant in your hand.
0: Right.
2: You know, you think about the thrills that people seek after in life, and it's great. I mean, God's given us these bodies and this world, and we can do a lot of fun and exciting and adventurous things. But what can you compare to being used by God spiritually in the life of a person to bring them the truth of the gospel? Nothing compares to it. That was beautiful. That was great. I don't know how else to put it.
0: No, it was.
1: God's provided a way for you to be forgiven and find everlasting life as a free gift, all because of the death and resurrection of the Savior. All you have to do to find everlasting life is repent of your sins.
6: Right.
1: Do what that rich young ruler didn't want to do. And come before God and say, I'm so sorry, and then put your trust in Jesus and what he did on the cross. And you have a promise from the God who cannot lie. He's without sin.
6: Right.
1: It's impossible for God to lie, that he'll grant you everlasting life in an instant, not because you're good, but because God is good and rich in mercy. Is this making sense?
6: Yes.
1: You're going to think about what we talked about?
6: Yes.
1: When are you going to get right with the Lord?
6: Right now.
1: Really? Can I pray with you?
6: Of course.
1: Okay.
0: So, Ray, you're used to going out by yourself.

0: But then now you have like 100 people standing around you all with video cameras. Like, how does that change the dynamic of your witnessing?
1: Yeah, he said, I'm getting a little nervous, but he stayed, which is really good. And what a nice guy.
0: You know? Yeah, that was good.
2: We hope this episode of Way of the Master has inspired you to share the gospel with others. You can watch our award-winning movies and listen to the Living Waters podcast freely at livingwaters.com, where you'll also find articles, books, videos, audio content, digital resources, and gospel tracts, including our popular starter kit with four of our top gospel tracts to help you share your faith biblically and effectively. 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